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3: John R. Miller's new album, The Great Unknowing, takes you out on the road with him, a longtime touring musician. Coming up, John talks about why he was drawn to traveling around playing songs.
4: I didn't want to do it because I was going to make any money at it. I just wanted to have a little adventure while I was here, you know?
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3: You'll hear a live performance and conversation with John R. Miller today. I'm Raina Duras, and this is World Cafe.
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3: When Ricky Lee Jones wanted to record her 1984 album, The Magazine, she decamped to France. From that album, It Must Be Love.

You are tuned to the World Cafe. I hope you are having a good day. My name is Brina Duras. In a little while, you'll be treated to a live performance and interview from John R. Miller, who recorded his latest album in Tulsa at Leon Russell's church studio. So staying on that Leon Russell tip, here's a trio of songs put out on the record label that he founded, Shelter Records, starting with the man himself. It's Leon Russell, Tightrope.

Three songs in a row from albums released on Leon Russell's Shelter Records label. That was one from Tom Petty and the Heartbreakers, self-titled album called Rockin' Around With You. Before that, J.J. Cale, After Midnight from his album Naturally, and Leon Russell himself starting it off back there with Tightrope. Up next, an artist who recorded his latest album at Leon Russell's studio in Tulsa, John R. Miller. After the break on World Cafe.

Hey, this is World Cafe. I'm Rena Duras. Even if you consider yourself a homebody, you know, someone who prefers to sleep in their own bed every night or who likes the familiar comforts of your own space, you might still sometimes dream of going off on an adventure. Today, you can do both. Take to the road from wherever you happen to be, listening right now with a session from John R. Miller. His new album, The Great Unknowing, is, in some ways, a travelogue inspired by his years as a traveling musician. But it's also an exploration of quieter things, little moments, inner lives. Along with live performances today, John will share some stories from the road, and he'll talk about recording The Great Unknowing at Leon Russell's historic church studio in Tulsa. Our conversation is coming up, but we start with a live performance. Here is John R. Miller playing Far From the Station live for World Cafe.

0: Performing live for World Cafe, John R. Miller. His new album is called The Great Unknowing. I'm Raina Duris. John, welcome to the World Cafe.
1: Thank you for having me. Thanks for having us.
0: Congrats on the beautiful new album.
1: Thank you very much. Glad it made it out of the gate, you know.
0: Are you worried it might not?
1: Well, you just never know what's going to happen. I don't know.
0: All right, well, we'll get into that. First, though, I do want people to get to know you a bit. And I was wondering if you could take us back to your early days first. When you started playing music, you grew up in West Virginia. What was it that first made you want to pick up a guitar?
1: I didn't really have a lot of hobbies, and I wasn't really good at anything athletic. And some friends kind of turned me on to some music that wasn't really on the radio when I was about 14 or so. And I started to really gravitate towards that. It seemed like something that, you know.
0: What was the music they turned you on to?
1: Oh, this is stuff that there's punk rock bands. I listen to a lot of Lagwagon and the Queers and Dead Kennedys and that kind of stuff. And then as my high school days went on, I started getting into more kind of more songwriter based, like folk kind of stuff that was not adjacent to that. It would just seem like, felt like a natural progression, I guess.
0: I know that you toured with sort of traditional folk bands for a while. This was after being interested in punk and DIY stuff early on. What do you think you carried with you from those early kind of punk DIY days into your more Americana folk-focused music?
1: I was just thinking about this today, because a lot of, driving around here is pretty close to where I grew up and was, relative to where I am now. So it's bringing back some memories of, you know, driving through central Pennsylvania and stuff, doing a lot of bar gigs. And I think it was more of a means to an end for us in those days. The band that I played with, the string band that I first started touring with, other three guys in that band who were friends of mine, they had an instrumental math metal band. You couldn't get more different from what we ended up doing. But I guess it wasn't really the music or the aesthetic or anything like that. We just played around a single microphone and we didn't really wash our clothes. So it was the ethos of we would play shows with all kinds of different kinds of bands and stuff. It wasn't so much the defining qualities of the music that, you know, were common ground. It was the ethos and the way that we
0: the spirit of it, not the genre that you're in.
1: Yeah.
0: Yeah. We're going to hear you play another song in a minute. It's called Steering Wheel Drums. Where does this song take us?
1: It mostly takes place kind of along the Interstate 79 in north central West Virginia. I was playing in a rock band with some good friends of mine out of Morgantown a number of years ago, and one of the verses is sort of references a time when we were driving down Interstate 79. There's three of us, an old Astro van, and my friend Tyler, whose band it was, we were talking, and then he was kind of like, wait, did I? And we were like, what? And he was like, well, I just rotated the tires, and I'm not sure that I tightened the lug nuts.
0: Not what you want to hear while you're driving.
1: But it seemed, we were like, it's probably fine. Fewer than five minutes later, we're like talking, and then the whole van just goes, ka-dunk! And his reaction is, so our friend Pat's sitting in the passenger seat and I'm in the back bench. And Tyler's reaction is just, oh, there it goes. And he puts his arm out for Pat. They just to his credit, he very quickly steered us onto the shoulder, but we were going 75 miles an hour down Interstate. This is a mountainous highway. Yeah. We watched the tire go about, 200 or 300 feet into the median in that direction. The axle was pretty screwed up. We still made the gig that night.
0: That's impressive.
1: We got a good network of folks up there.
0: Here's Steering Wheel Drums performed live by John R. Miller on World Cafe.
2: two, two, three, four.

0: Thank you, friends.
1: John R. Miller performing live for World Cafe. His new album is The Great Unknowing. I'm Raina Duras, hanging out with John R. Miller today. You recorded this new album in Tulsa at Leon Russell's church studio. What was behind that decision to go to Tulsa?
0: That was an idea that my longtime friend, Ian Thornton, who's also my manager, had. We were kind of knocking around the idea of going someplace where I couldn't go sleep in my own bed at the end of the day, you know?
1: Why?
0: I like full immersion. I got real attention span problems. So I like to just really get away from all the things that, you know, you go home at night and you're like, I got to clean the gutters or, you know, whatever.
1: So you wanted to get away from all that?
0: Yes.
1: Immerse yourself somewhere.
0: Yeah. So that was part of what I wanted to do. I love the band that I get to play with, but I also wanted to try and have an experience with like people I hadn't met before and try to, I guess get outside the bounds of comfortable language, or communication that you build with people over time. You know, for me, I can get sort of caught up in, it gets a little automatic for me sometimes. So I wanted to try something different. And I also wanted to work again with my old friend Adam Meisterhans from West Virginia. He lives in Nashville now. He got there before I did, but he's a really great guitar player and a really sensitive producer. And we've worked together on various things for years.
1: And you're doing it in this place. Could you describe the church studio for people who've never seen it?
0: Yeah, so it's an old stone church. It doesn't really look like very much from the outside, but it is a very beautiful old stone church in Tulsa that I think it was like somewhere in between 69 and 72 or something like that Leon Russell acquired it and started using it as a recording studio. And it was sort of the home of Shelter Records for a while. And like they, you know, some of the bands back then, like were living in some of the houses around the block because Leon bought the whole block and would put up Shelter Records bands like Tom Petty. And like when those guys got, I just read Mike Campbell's book not that long ago. When those guys showed up at the church studio in the 70s, like Peter Tosh answered the door. Freddie King was over there, you know, and of course, J.J. Cale. J.J. Cale actually lived on the property, and they have a dedicated like where his house or his maybe it was his Airstream used to be. They've dubbed it Magnolia Meadows, and it's right there on the property, and it's just this beautiful green little patch, you know.
1: How does it feel to work in a space like that where there is all that history?
0: Well, that was the thing. I like when Ian brought that idea to me, I was that immediately felt right.
1: You've done a lot of traveling around the country. You've done a ton of touring. So many of the songs on this new album seem to take place on the road in some way. How has traveling so much affected your songwriting?
0: For me, that was kind of the point, I guess, of making this my life or trying to make this my life. Like when I started, I just wanted a means to get to travel. You know, I loved music and I wasn't really wanting to do anything else, but I wanted to experience different places and meet different people and kind of go on a little adventure, you know?
1: Yeah.
0: And so that still is a very enchanting part of it to me, even as the landscape changes, even as this becomes relatively untenable.
1: As in like it's too expensive to do it or it's just,
0: yeah, well, I, you've seen
1: it's harder and harder to be a touring musician.
0: Yeah, of course.
1: Yeah.
0: I mean, it definitely doesn't get any easier, you know, but I didn't want to do it because I was going to make any money at it. I just wanted to have a little adventure while I was here, you know?
1: One thing that I guess feels slightly less adventurous, a slightly less adventurous part of traveling is having to pay tolls. And you have a song called Toll Booth on this album. You will encounter them lots while you're on an adventure across this country.
0: Yeah, yeah.
1: There's a lyric in here, I don't wonder why. in the song Toll Booth, which seems to carry a lot of weight. And I'm wondering what you were observing. What was on your mind when you were writing this song?
0: I don't know. They said it's a defining feature of traveling by the roads. And I always kind of wondered what life was like in those little boxes. And now so many of them, especially in like Pennsylvania, are automated, but they weren't when we started. And you know, it's like the shortest interaction that you'll ever have with a person, and you'll never see that person again. And I think that's really fascinating. Like, you have these brief interactions with people that you never really think about or remember again, and you have so many thousands of them throughout your year, and probably many, many times that throughout your life. Mm-hmm. I sometimes wonder how many people I've said hello to or will say hello to without even really clocking it, you know. There are still people that spend their whole day saying hello to, like, hundreds and hundreds of people.
1: Will you play the song for us now?
0: Yeah.
1: This is Toll Booth, performed live by John R. Miller on World Cafe.

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Here's 10,000 Maniacs These Days.

0: righteously. That is Lucinda Williams. That is it for this hour of World Cafe. Thank you again to John R. Miller for the session you heard earlier this hour, and World Cafe senior producer Kimberly Junod for her work on that session. Also, thank you to the public radio stations who bring this show to you across the country. We produce it at WXPN at the University of Pennsylvania in Philadelphia. My name is Raina Duris. 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
0: Viva Doobie's career took off after her song Coffee, the first song she ever wrote, went viral back in 2017.

0: was about how I make coffee for my boyfriend, and I had no expectation for it to gain as much traction as it did. I mean, I've always wanted to be a nursery teacher, and this was very unexpected.
1: Since then, that unexpected success has blossomed into a very successful career. She's also been on this show a whole bunch of times. As we celebrate our 35th anniversary, we're looking back on first-time visits from artists before they were big. Today, looking back on Viva Doobie's first visit in 2020 when she joined us live from her own bedroom. That is on the way. I'm Raina Duras, and this is World Cafe. I wonder if you remember this. When Bruce Springsteen released his album Letter to You back in 2020, he got his own emoji. If you used the hashtag Springsteen on Twitter, you'd get this little itty-bitty picture of the boss playing guitar. It doesn't work anymore. I tried, but you still have the song. It's Letter to You, Bruce Springsteen.

0: This is World Cafe. I'm Raina Duris. Back in 1991, when this show hit the airwaves, we had a mission. Give people the chance to dive deeper and learn more about their favorite musicians and help them discover new artists and music to embrace and celebrate. And over the years, we've caught artists right as their careers were taking off. All month, we're highlighting notable first-time visits to the cafe. Today, it's Viva Doovy. Her first appearance was in 2020 for the release of her debut album, Fake It Flowers. Since then, she's toured with stars like Taylor Swift and Olivia Rodrigo. She's won awards, and she just released her fourth studio album. But that was all yet to come when she joined me from her childhood bedroom. Here's a bit of our conversation from Viva Doobie's first time on World Cafe. Before you put out this album, Fake It Flowers, a few years ago, you went viral with the first song that you ever wrote called Coffee. Could you walk us through how you wrote that song?
1: I mean, it was a very simple song. It's like two chords and the tempo changes halfway through, and it's about how I make coffee for my boyfriend. For some people it's hard to believe that it was the first song I'd ever written, but it was, and it's a really simple one. And I had no expectation for it to gain as much traction as it did. I mean, I've always wanted to be a nursery teacher. And this was very unexpected, but it's cool as hell too.
0: And then you put Coffee up on SoundCloud, and then things started taking off. What was the online reaction like?
1: I started getting these messages from people saying, "You're that coffee girl." And I was like, "I've never worked in a cafe all my life, so I don't know what they're talking about." And then I realized it was about my song Coffee. And I don't even drink coffee. And I was like, this is cool. Very unexpected, but cool.
0: I mean, after that, after it kind of took off on its own, then the chorus was sampled in a song by a hip-hop artist named Paufu. It then went viral on TikTok, introduced you to a bunch more people. So first I want to play just a bit of the chorus of Coffee.

0: So that song by Pafu now has hundreds of millions of spins on Spotify. It became a global hit. How did you hear about that happening?
1: I mean, so he had made it, and then he asked for permission to put it online, and loads of people already knew the song prior. I was like, yeah, sure, you know, without realizing how, you know, big it was going to get. And then all of a sudden, it just became this thing on TikTok. And I unfortunately missed TikTok by a few months. I, like, missed the trend by a few months. And I'm 20, so I'm young as hell. But I'm like, I don't understand what's going on the app. And the fact that my song is, yeah, whatever. And it's also so very completely different to the original and to the way I write music. And at first it was, I'm not going to lie, it was so overwhelming. It's like, you know, I didn't make music for this, like, but, you know, for this much people to listen to me and to know me, I kind of hated attention overall. And it was really scary. And now, I mean, it's only given me opportunity after opportunity. It's given, you know, more ears to the music I make now that is Fake It Flowers. And I think it's cool that it's gained that much traction and that so much people can, you know, vibe to that song and also vibe to a song that sounds completely different, which is Care.
0: Yeah. Well, let's listen to your live performance of Coffee right now. Is there anything else you'd like to say about this song before we hear it?
1: No, that I don't like coffee, but I do love this song.
0: You don't even drink coffee yourself.
1: No, I think it tastes like soil.
0: I think that's a perfect introduction to this song. It's Coffee. This is Coffee from Biba Doobie on World Cafe.

0: That was Biba Doobie on World Cafe performing her song Coffee. She is my guest today. You're 20 now. You wrote that when you were, I guess, 17?
1: Yeah.
0: So let's go back even further. You were born in the Philippines. Your family moved to London when you were really little. Could you tell me about your parents?
1: Yeah. My parents are cool. They're very traditional. And they moved to London in hope that I can have a better education. And I did, but then I got kicked out from school. I went to an all-girl Catholic school. And at first they were like, what the hell? I mean, you know, it's understandable. But then my parents, the most accepting, understanding people on earth. And at the end of the day, they just want to see me happy. So it was my dad who got me my guitar. And the reason why I started playing was because he gave me a secondhand classical nylon string guitar that was kind of crappy, but it was good. I wrote Coffee on it. And they're still very supportive and they're really happy. I just want to make them proud. I mean, I owe them a lot knowing they left all their things to come here for me. Yeah.
0: What was your reaction when your dad brought home that guitar for you?
1: I was really happy. It was like, I mean, I was, you know, growing up as a teenager in London, it was tough. There was a lot of alienation and stuff was going on at home, and it was hard. And I did a lot of things to distract myself, as one rebellious teenager can know. But yeah, it was fun. Like that, when he brought home that guitar, it was like finally a healthy solution to my sadness. It was like a healthy distraction to everything instead of doing all the other stuff I did. And I started doing that and I got healthier and yeah, it was great.
0: Thank you again to Biba Doobie. You just heard some of her session from 2020, her very first time on the show. She was recently on for, I think, her fourth time talking about her latest album, Pylon. Every week, we are looking back on some notable first times from artists as we celebrate World Cafe's 35th anniversary. In a minute, more from past sessions on Live from the Archives, next on World Cafe.

Raina Duras with you here on World Cafe. This show is turning 35 years old this year. You can keep up with our 35th anniversary celebrations at worldcafe.org. You can also follow along on our Instagram at World Cafe. And if there's a memory you would like to share or a question that you might have about the show, please hit us up in the comments there. I always love to hear you. Again, our Instagram is at World Cafe. It is time to go live from the archives, dipping into those 35 years of recordings. This is Feist performing 1, 2, 3, 4. Live World Cafe.

for Live from the Archives. Dave Matthews putting two songs together into that one. It's a little medley of Bartender and Don't Drink the Water, performed live for the World Cafe. Okay, you might want to grab a flashlight for your next song. Mary in the Junkyard have said they wrote the songs on their latest album to feel like caves or forests, things that you can move deeper into the more that you listen. Time to head on in. This is Blood, Mary in the Junkyard.

New music from Lake Street Dive, You're Never Around. An artist who loves that band and who listened to them a ton when she was finding her own voice. Next on World Cafe.

Hey, I'm Raina Duras. You are listening to World Cafe, where we have kicked off our 35th anniversary celebrations happening all October long. Your next artist will be joining me for a session on World Cafe's actual birthday, October 14th. 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I recently found out that when she was really focusing on finding her singing voice and her tone, she became obsessed with Lake Street Dive. They were one of her big influences. It's Remy Wolf with Bottle.

0: The Avett Brothers, I and Love and You. And you and I are here at the end of this edition of World Cafe. I hope you loved listening to all this music as much as I loved playing it for you. I want to send a big shout out to all the public radio stations who make this show possible and bring it to you across the country. And a shout out to the team here who makes it. We produce it at WXPN at the University of Pennsylvania in Philadelphia. My name is Raina Duras. 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
2: The Womack sisters follow in the family footsteps of Sam Cooke and Bobby Womack. 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

think about your favorite instrument. If you had to, how would you describe that instrument's soul or its spirit? It's easy to answer questions like that when it comes to a human, or even your pet, or your plants. But an inanimate object? When it came to the harp, Joaquin Rodrigo had an idea about the harp's soul and what it sounds like, what it could do while playing some notes. He channeled that feeling and the answer to the question, how would you describe a harp's soul, into this piece of music. You'll get the answer to that question when we hear this whole piece, coming up in about a half an hour. It's great to have your company tonight as we enjoy the souls of all of these instruments. I'm Jillian Kahn. We'll hear a string quintet by Italian composer Luigi Boccherini. This is string quintet number 2, called Del Fandango.

the ensemble Quintetto Boccherini, playing music by their namesake, Luigi Boccherini. That was string quintet number 2 called Del Fandango on Music Through the Night. Music that paints a picture of spring and summer coming up in just a minute.

painting a picture of the rebirth after winter's slumber and the warm sun of a summer day. These are the spring and summer movements from the seasons by Alexander Glazunov.

Spring and Summer from the Seasons by Alexander Glazunov. Ado DeVart conducted the Minnesota Orchestra on Music Through the Night. 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JLL. 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Joaquin Rodrigo thought that the harp had a soul that was very childlike, joyful, and playful. And he wanted to capture that spirit in this piece, writing for an instrument that he absolutely loved. Concerto Serenade by Joaquin Rodrigo.

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For everything that you make, that you create, you'll find two types of people. Those that love and cherish what you made, and those that are not a fan. This is true for creating art or creating a meal for your family. And Tchaikovsky dealt with that when it came to this piano concerto. Today, it is one of the most popular piano concertos, but it got off to a rocky start. The pianist that Tchaikovsky wrote the music for thought that it was worthless. But eventually, even he would have a change of heart. You'll hear that whole story with the whole concerto, Piano Concerto No. 1 by Tchaikovsky, coming up in less than a half an hour.

It's an hour of A-listers with music by Rachmaninoff coming up. And first, it's Bach, his Prelude and Fugue, St. Anne, performed by the BBC Philharmonic under conductor Andrew Davis.

Bach's Prelude and Fugue, St. Anne, arranged by Andrew Davis, who conducted the BBC Philharmonic Orchestra on that recording, on Music Through the Night. From Bach, we'll hear Rachmaninoff coming up in just a minute, and still to come, a Tchaikovsky piano concerto. I hope you can stick around for that. I'm Jalene Kahn. Thanks a lot for being here.

cellist Elisa Weilerstein says that the reason she does what she does and loves what she does is about communication and connection. You can communicate and connect through music in ways that you just can't in conversation or even in writing. Here's Weilerstein and the ensemble Time for Three playing Vocalise by Rachmaninoff.

Vocalese by Sergei Rachmaninoff. The ensemble Time for Three was joined by cellist Alisa Weilerstein. When Tchaikovsky wrote his first piano concerto, he had a famous pianist in mind. But that pianist was not thrilled with the music. He actually called it worthless, and he refused to play it. So Tchaikovsky found someone else, and the premiere of this music was a wild success. And that other pianist eventually changed his mind and became a bandwagon fan of the music. Here's pianist Mikhail Pletnev and the Philharmonia Orchestra playing the Piano Concerto No. 1 by Tchaikovsky.

0: pianist Mikhail Pletnev and the Philharmonia Orchestra, led by Vladimir Fedoseyev, and Tchaikovsky's Piano Concerto No. 1.
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9: My dad he's an artist. So he was doing a series of etchings and paintings with, like, the background of these paintings or etchings would have some musical notes. He called me out. He was like, "Hey, here's some guitar music. Check this out." So I read through it and I was like, "Oh, this is pretty cool. Let's see who the composer is or the arranger." And it was Justin Holland. And I never heard of Justin Holland. So we looked up Justin Holland. Then we saw he was a black American classical guitarist and composer. And we're like, holy cow, this is amazing. Like, how come I never heard of him?
0: That's guitarist Christopher Mallett, who is talking about discovering the music by American composer Justin Holland, one of the first guitar virtuosos in the country. He wrote a lot of music. Most of it has not been recorded or published. But that is changing thanks to musicians like Mallett. He recently released an album dedicated to Justin Holland, and that's where you'll find this piece of music, Variations on L. Mason's Nearer My God to Thee.

Variations on L. Mason's Nearer My God to Thee. It's music by Justin Holland, performed by guitarist Christopher Mallett on Music Through the Night. 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Some more variations with this performance. This time it's Brahms and Haydn. Variations on a theme by Haydn, the St. Anthony Chorale by Johannes Brahms, performed by the Royal Concertgebouw Orchestra.

Variations on a Theme by Haydn, St. Anthony Chorale. It's by Johannes Brahms. Bernard Haitink conducted the Royal Concertgebouw Orchestra on Music Through the Night. From Brahms, we'll head to Beethoven, coming up in just a minute. I'm Jalene Kahn, and I hope you can stick around.

This is the type of music that Beethoven probably would have written for a dinner party. Entertainment music to be played by an ensemble inside of a private home or something like that. But we think that this piece of music might have been destined for at least one stage performance because Beethoven wrote on the score in a concert. It's an octet for winds by Beethoven, performed by the Netherlands Wind Ensemble.

An Octet for Winds by Beethoven, performed by the Netherlands Wind Ensemble on Music Through the Night. In 19th century England, Alice Mary Smith was born into a middle-class family who noticed her talent right away. They got her into private lessons, and by the time she was 18, Alice had published her first song. Then she became Britain's first woman to publish a symphony. Here's a selection from the second symphony she wrote. It's the fourth movement from her symphony in C minor.

0: Alice Mary Smith was a pioneer in 19th century England. We just heard the fourth movement from her symphony in C minor, performed by the London Mozart Players with conductor Howard Shelley. I'm Jalene Kahn. It's always great to listen with you. Thanks a lot for being here. I hope you're doing well.
1: 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I'm Richard Roland. Unwind with Afterglow.
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Have you ever taken on a project at work or gotten an assignment at school that you knew you were going to ace? You had this in the bag. Whatever your boss or teacher was asking you to do comes so naturally to you. This piece of music was commissioned by someone who requested that Antonín Dvořák stick to his Slavonic style, something that he had been very successful with in the past, and something that came really easy to him. Dvořák embraced these requirements, and as you listen, you can hear the joy and contentment come right through the page. You'll hear the whole thing, this string quartet by Dvořák, coming up in less than a half an hour. Flute and piano play music here by Melanie Bonny.

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That was flutist Tatiana Ruland and pianist Florian Wieck on Music Through the Night. 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Music from the 1995 movie Sense and Sensibility was written by Patrick Doyle. Here's the suite from that film score.

Jane Austen wrote her first novel in 1811. She published Sense and Sensibility anonymously. She had to pay to have it published, and she had to pay the publisher commission. The initial cost to publish this book was nearly a third of her household income, but it paid off for Austen. That first printing sold out, and Sense and Sensibility has been in continual print ever since. That's music from the biggest screen adaptation of the novel, from the 1995 movie Sense and Sensibility. That's The Suite, the film score by Patrick Doyle on Music Through the Night. I hope you're doing well tonight and enjoying the music. It's always nice to enjoy it with you. I'm Jalene Kahn.

Forest Murmurs from Siegfried by Richard Wagner. Zubin Mehta conducted the New York Philharmonic. After the success of Antonin Dvorak's Slavonic dances, he was an international superstar. And it was during this time where he was approached and asked to write a new string quartet. They wanted it to be in that same Slavonic style, an easy task for Dvorak. Here's what he came up with, his string quartet number 10.

0: That music pretty much marked the start of mature chamber works to come from Antonín Dvořák. String Quartet No. 10, performed by the Emerson String Quartet on Music Through the Night. Thanks for being here to listen and enjoy this music with me. I'm Jalene Kahn.
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This is a symphony written by a composer whose nickname is the father of the symphony. He transformed the genre, really made it all his own. And for generations to come after him, they would look towards him for inspiration. Now, the composer had his own explanation on why his symphonies sounded so different than anybody else's. That theory and one of his symphonies coming up in about 40 minutes.

Summerland by William Grant Still, performed by Bruce Levingston on Music Through the Night. Thanks for being here tonight. It's great to have your company. When Edward Elgar wrote this music, he had yet to achieve any great fame. It would be almost another decade before he was recognized and loved by the public. At the time that he wrote this, his music wasn't earning him enough money to support his family, so he made a living by conducting and teaching while writing during his spare time. Serenade for Strings by Edward Elgar, performed by the Bournemouth Sinfonietta.

An early piece by Edward Elgar, written before his music was really loved by the public. And that's one of his most popular compositions. Serenade for Strings by Elgar, performed by the Bournemouth Sinfonietta with conductor George Hurst on Music Through the Night. We're getting a great variety of music throughout the hour, coming up some solo piano music and a Haydn symphony. This is the Beijing Guitar Duo playing a movement from Eight Memories in Watercolor by Tan Duan. It's called Floating Clouds.

Floating Clouds from Eight Memories in Watercolor by Tan Duan. That was the Beijing guitar duo on Music Through the Night. 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

Catherine Stott, playing music by a composer she's loved since she was a little girl. Theme and Variations by Gabriel Fauré.

Franz Joseph Haydn is a name that's synonymous with the symphony. He's a composer that was an innovator with the genre. And he thought that that was because he was cut off from the world. Haydn once said that there was no one around to confuse or torment him. His situation forced him to become original. Haydn lived in a rural town working for a royal court for decades, and he was pretty isolated from the big city. That's where he came up with most of his music, including Symphony No. 88.

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hope that you're going to get the job because you're the most qualified, because you're the most talented, and the best fit for the team. But sometimes you get the job because you're in the right place at the right time. And the person who's most qualified and most talented didn't show up. That's how Dmitri Shostakovich got the job to write this music. The entire story is coming up with the music in about 5 minutes.

The finale from a flute quintet by Franz Schubert, performed by the Martinu Quartet with flutist Robert Stallman. Hi there, I'm Jalene Kahn, and it's really great to have your company. We're going to hear some music by Mozart, one of his symphonies, and then music inspired by Mozart, by another composer. That's all coming up in about a half an hour. Even though this is some of the most famous music by Dmitri Shostakovich, it almost didn't happen. Shostakovich got the job to write music for The Gadfly because the other composer called in sick. He was the second choice to write the music, and boy, was that a good chance offering for him. From The Gadfly, here's The Romance.

You could call Dmitri Shostakovich the John Williams of his day. He wrote a lot of movie soundtracks. And that is some of the music from the Russian movie The Gadfly. We heard The Romance, performed by the BBC Philharmonic Orchestra under conductor Vasily Sinaisky. Some opera music coming up in just a minute, and then still to come, music by Mozart. I hope you can stick around.

In the story, The Girl from Arles, that title character, the girl, never actually appears on stage. The Suite Number 1 from The Girl from Arles by Georges Bizet, performed here by the Mexico City Philharmonic Orchestra, conducted by Enrique Batiste.

music from one of the many operas by Georges Bizet, The Girl from Arles. It's the Suite No. 1, performed by the Mexico City Philharmonic Orchestra, conducted by Enrique Batiz. It's a Mozart-inspired set coming up with Mozart Symphony in just a minute.

Jukka-Pekka Saaristo conducted the Scottish Chamber Orchestra with Mozart's Symphony No. 32. We'll stick with Mozart for this next performance. It's Potpourri on Themes of Mozart by Louis Spohr, performed by the Academy Chamber Ensemble.

the Academy Chamber Ensemble with Potpourri on Themes of Mozart by Louis Spohr. It wasn't just music for Spohr. If you play the violin, you have him to thank for your chin being a little more comfortable. He invented the violin chin rest, which he originally intended to be something to protect the tailpiece, which apparently he often broke with his vigorous playing. But it caught on and is a standard part of the instrument today. I'm Jalene Kahn. Thanks a lot for listening with me. Have a great Wednesday.

0: An evening of jazz can be just what the doctor ordered. 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
2: The string symphonies were written by Felix Mendelssohn between 1821 and 1823 when he was 12 to 14 years old. They're written for string orchestra, that is to say strings only except for the 11th, which has some percussion. For a road map, you might think of them the same way as, Haydn's early symphonies. They're kind of works in progress in the form itself. They may not seem that remarkable in today's light, given his experience and reference points of the day. They're actually pretty forward-thinking. We'll have this String Symphony No. 4 by Mendelssohn coming up this Wednesday morning. I'm Kevin O'Connor. Good morning.

This is the Composer's Datebook for October 7th. I'm John Burge. As the 20th century drew to its close, some who followed the development of opera were struck by the number of new American operas on American themes. On today's date in 2000, one of these new operas debuted in San Francisco. Dead Man Walking, an opera in two acts, was based on a 1993 book by Sister Helen Prejean, a book also made into a successful movie. The libretto for the operatic version of Dead Man Walking was crafted by Terrence McNally and set to music by the American composer Jake Heggie. Midnight, 48, 49, just hear me. An opera based on eyewitness accounts of American prisoners on death row might seem an unlikely topic, but Sister Prejean didn't think so. She said, "I love the way the opera captures essential human conflicts, love or hate, compassion or vengeance, redemption or condemnation. From the beginning, I told McNally and Heggie that I'd trust them to compose the opera if they wove into its center the quest for redemption. They got it, and I could tell by the stillness in the auditorium and the tumultuous applause at the end that the audience also really gets it." Composer's Datebook is produced by APM, American Public Media, in collaboration with the American Composers Forum, reminding you that all music

From the world of fantastical Japanese animation, that's Joe Hisaishi, Ponyo, on the Cliff by the Sea, played by the studio orchestra, the composer playing piano. Good morning, I'm Kevin O'Connor, and we're already halfway through the week here, just about. Today in history, October 7th, 1737, a cyclone caused 40-foot waves that are believed to have killed 300,000 people in Calcutta, India. In 1492, Columbus missed Florida when he changed course. And 1763, George III of Great Britain issues the Proclamation of 1763, closing lands in North America, north and west of the Alleghenies, to white settlement. Here's the Blacksmith's Tune by Bent we have Bent Hallberg, and our Halberry, I guess it is, Jorma Panula with the Scandinavian Brass Ensemble.

Bent Hollaberg, and that was a blacksmith tune. You could certainly pick up on the anvil chorus there, right? Jorma Panula, Scandinavian Brass Ensemble. I'm Kevin O'Connor from Adolphe Adam's full-length ballet, La Jolie Fille de Grand, The Pretty Girl of Ghent. It was originally intended to be the Grand Paris debut vehicle for the legendary Italian ballerina Carlotta Grisi. A cautionary tale of romance, temptation, and moral redemption is basically the plot. Surmisal. And this is Beatrix Dance. Adolphe Adam, Andrew Morelia, is conducting the Queensland Symphony Orchestra.

That was Beatrix Dance, a lively piece from Adolphe Adam's full-length ballet La Jolie Fille de Gand. And that was Andrew Morelia conducting the Queensland Symphony Orchestra.

A beautiful cascading guitar performed there by Zhuifei Yang, a work by Francisco Torrega called Memories of the Alhambra, one of the more popular pieces for a guitar repertoire. I'm Kevin O'Connor, and as an adolescent, Felix Mendelssohn's works were often performed at home with a private orchestra for the associates of his wealthy parents amongst the intellectual elite of Berlin. When he was a mid-teen, 12 to 14, Mendelssohn wrote 12 string symphonies for such concerts. These works were ignored for over a century. They're now recorded occasionally and played fairly often in concerts. Here's a string symphony number 4 by Felix Mendelssohn. Agnieszka Duszmal is conducting the Amadeus Ensemble.

And that was Consecration of the House, Overture by Ludwig von Beethoven. Personally conducting the premiere of that one at the Emperor's Names Day, attended in person by Emperor Franz II. Coming up next, we'll have Johan Halvorsen from Olden Times. Flashback.

That is from Olden Times in Trada. Johan Halvorsen composed that. Nami Järvi was the conductor with the Bergen Philharmonic Orchestra. I'm Kevin O'Connor. An interesting sports footnote. This day, 1916, Georgia Tech, coached by the legendary John Heisman, defeated Cumberland 222. That's 222-0, achieving the most lopsided score in the history of U.S. college football. I doubt that one's ever going to be withheld. Outdone. Thank you. Outdone. You never know, though. You just never know. Here's from Olden Times and L'Africaine Indian March, Giacomo Meyerbeer, Mikhail Nesterovitz, and the Barcelona Symphony Orchestra.

0: From L'Afrikaine, Indian March, Giacomo Meyerbeer. That was Mikhail Nesterovitz and the Barcelona Symphony Orchestra.
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0: Vienna, the waltz, and the Strauss family are inseparable forces. The waltzes of Johann Strauss, senior or junior, weren't just for the ballroom, though. No, they could provide a soundtrack for the era of the Viennese countryside. You know, the beer gardens, the Heurigen. The younger Strauss, in particular, imbued that traditional waltz sound with a new outlook. I always picture those hedonistic gatherings of a bygone era. Well, one famous example, the Kaiser Waltz, is on the way. We'll have it for you in just about a half hour.

Impromptu Caprice, Gabrielle Pernay composed that, and the harp played there by Suzanne MacDonald. I'm Kevin O'Connor. It's yourclassical.org. Today in history, 1946, Charles Ives' Second String Quartet premiered, and in 1952, the first bandstand as an American bandstand broadcast in Philadelphia on WFIL-TV. Dick Clark joined in 1955, originally as a substitute host, for he became synonymous with that show. 1955, a beat poet, Allen Ginsberg, read his poem Howl for the first time, I assume, out loud, right? I mean, he must have read it to himself while he was writing it. Anyway, that was the public debut of the poem, 1955. Definitive work. Swan Lake, A Lake by Moonlight, Peter Tchaikovsky, Herbert von Karajan is conducting the Vienna Philharmonic

And that was Lake by Moonlight, famous melody from Peter Tchaikovsky's Swan Lake. Herbert von Karajan conducted the Vienna Philharmonic. Antonin Dvorak's brief residency in New York and Iowa in the late 1800s resulted in an American musical influence as several of his students became the teachers of Duke Ellington, Charles Ives, Aaron Copland, and George Gershwin. Talk about a row of talent. The Polonaise here was written in 1879 during the same period as his Slavonic dances, which helped to establish him as a world-class composer.

Polonaise there from Antonin Dvorak. We heard Antal Doradi conducting the Detroit Symphony Orchestra. 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

Yeah, jaunty work there from Percy Grainger. It's called Mock Morris. Jerry Junkin led the Dallas Wind Symphony. I'm Kevin O'Connor. In 1711, Vivaldi's first collection of concertos was published. It dramatically widened the reputation and influence of the asthmatic red-haired one they called the priest, the red-haired priest. He was likely writing it around 1730. Might have been penned during his travels alongside his father throughout Central Europe. Here's a violin concerto by Vivaldi.

Violin Concerto, Antonio Vivaldi, Le Consort Orchestra. Johann Strauss Jr. molded the rhythmic drive of his father's works with another composer, Josef Lanner, known for his lyricism. In this Kaiser Walzer, Strauss is thinking as much in terms of the concert hall as he was the dance hall. It's not possible to waltz to the music of the coda. Well, I mean, I suppose you could, but you'd be off, and the arrangement and patterns of repetition of the waltzes seem to be written with the listener rather than the dance in mind. So we'll call it a combo. Kaiser Walzer, Emperor Waltz, Johann Strauss Jr., Leonard Slatkin leading the Minnesota Orchestra.

The mood shifts of that piece, a wonderful piece by Gabriela Montero, can probably be explained in the title, Improvisation Number 2. And she was performing it there as well. I'm Kevin O'Connor, and today in history, 1959, The Far Side of the Moon.

0: There's your Shakespeare for the hour, As You Like It, Sweet Roger Quilter. Adrian Leeper conducted the Czechoslovak Radio Symphony Orchestra. I'm Kevin O'Connor. It's yourclassical.org.
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0: Is there such a thing as being too concise? That depends on a lot of things if you're talking about music. For example, that's a criticism we often hear about Bach, that he was too rigid, mathematical, too perfect. There's no denying the power of his music. Well, perfectionism, exactitude, were noticeable traits in Tommaso Albinoni's music as well. Maybe to a lesser extent than his German counterpart. I call it unapologetic efficiency, and there's plenty to be entertained by as well. We'll get an example, a trumpet concerto coming up, Tommaso Albinoni.

That's called Gondoliera. Moritz Moszkowski composed it, and Martin West conducted the San Francisco Ballet Orchestra. Coming up shortly, a nursery suite, a revisitation of sorts from Edward Elgar. On this date in 1971, The French Connection, one of my favorite films, directed by William Friedkin and starring Gene Hackman, Roy Scheider, and Fernando Rey, premiered in the U.S. It ended up winning an Oscar for Best Picture at 1972. And in 1975, the U.S. decided John Lennon won't be deported to the U.K. for his pot conviction. And in 1982, a long runner, the musical Cats, opened at Winter Garden Theater on Broadway, New York City, and runs for nearly 18 years, winning 7 Tony Awards and a Grammy. Here's the Hari Janos Suite, Intermezzo, Zoltán Kodály. Yvonne Fischer is conducting the Budapest Festival Orchestra.

Intermezzo from the Hariano Suite. Zoltán Kodály composed that. That was Ivan Fischer conducting the Budapest Festival Orchestra. This was written as a semi-opera, or as it was known then, kind of redundantly almost, a dramatic opera, The Fairy Queen. And it's the overture, Henry Purcell, Ronald Thomas conducting the Bournemouth Sinfonietta.

That is the Fairy Queen Overture. Henry Purcell, Ronald Thomas conducted the Bournemouth Sinfonietta. Coming up next, we revisit the wild and reckless youth of Edward Elgar, A Nursery Suite.

This nostalgic piece turned out to be one of the final orchestral compositions by Edward Elgar, written in 1930 to celebrate the birth of Princess Margaret. Its first movement, Awake, this one sets a serene tone that reflects his nostalgic affection for childhood and musical sketches he discovered in a box from his own youth were what he used to base it on, the Wand of Youth Suites. This is the nursery suite, Awake.

Rub Those Eyes. That is Awake from Nursery Suite by Edward Elgar. Raymond Leppard conducted the Indianapolis Symphony Orchestra.

Trio number one, nicknamed London by Franz Josef Haydn. That was Jean-Pierre Rampal, Isaac Stern, and Mstislav Rostropovich playing in that trio. Prompted by his recent marriage to Clara Schumann and her encouragement to expand beyond piano composition into orchestral writing, Robert Schumann was fired up to do his first symphony, actually, inspired by a poem by Adolf Butker, specifically the closing lines, "In the valley, spring blooms forth." Here's the finale to the spring, first symphony by Robert Schumann, and it's Daniel Barenboim here conducting the Staatskapelle Berlin.

The finale from Robert Schumann's Symphony No. 1, nicknamed Spring. Daniel Barenboim conducted the Staatskapelle Berlin. Coming up, going back to the Baroque era with the trumpet concerto and also Symphony Fantastique.

Well, Mike Vivaldi, a contemporary of Tommaso Albinoni, he held down no official post, seems to have lived off his family's wealth, his father a wealthy paper manufacturer. He wrote quite a bit of work, including 50 operas that are now lost. And he was an early campaigner for the trumpet, which is what this is, a trumpet concerto, Tommaso Albinoni. Jonathan Morton conducting the Scottish Ensemble, and the soloist is Allison Balsam.

Allison Balsam flying through those passages on the trumpet for a trumpet concerto by Tommaso Albinoni. Jonathan Morton conducted the Scottish Ensemble. Some historic birth dates. 1897 today, Elijah Muhammad. Desmond Tutu was born this day in 1931. And yes, it is Putin's birthday as well. He is 73.

0: Hello, I'm Peter Van de Graaff. For more than 20 years, Exploring Music has led us on an epic journey of music and musicians through the ages. And I'm thrilled to join the expedition now as your host. Whether it's your favorite artist or a new discovery, the music is always inspiring and the stories thought-provoking. I hope you'll be listening.
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2: You might not agree with me, but I think that Mozart was born at a very crucial time. Both the music and the way it was structured as a livelihood were going through radical changes as he was struggling to make a name for himself. En masse, musicians were breaking the ties that made them dependent upon church and aristocracy for their livelihood and professional status. Mozart, never a great businessman, would end up exhausting both resources. But, there's a but, he also found a way to be a private contractor, and this would serve him well. Serenade number 10, Gran Partita, theme and variations on the way.

Some beautiful guitar work there from Norbert Kraft. He was doing an andante from a sonatina written by Federico Torroba. I'm Kevin O'Connor. We have a little slice of wedding cake for you, courtesy of Camille Saint-Saëns, coming up shortly, along with something from Peer Gynt. Birthdays today, 1955, renowned Chinese-American cellist Yo-Yo Ma was born in Paris. And 1836 was the release of Felix Mendelssohn's major oratorio, St. Paul. It had its first performance in Liverpool. And in 1782, the Welsh harper blind John Perry passed, published Ancient British Music, a text relied on heavily for triple harpists and those in that part of the world, their unique harp traditions. Here's a Scottish march, speaking of that part of the world, the March Écossais by Claude Debussy. Bernard Haitink is conducting the Royal Concertgebouw Orchestra.

Claude Debussy's Grand Scottish March. That was Bernard Haitink conducting the Royal Concertgebouw Orchestra. I'm Kevin O'Connor. Camille Saint-Saëns wrote Wedding Cake in 1885, published the next year as a wedding present for the second marriage of his close friend, the French pianist Caroline de Serre. Wichnitsky, I believe it's pronounced. Probably not. She was also the dedicatee of Danse Macabre, suggesting the two shared a playful bond. Here's Wedding Cake, Camille Saint-Saëns. It's the Banff Camerata with Audrey Andrist, the pianist.

Audrey Andrus there, the pianist with the Banff Camerata Wedding Cake by Camille Saint-Saëns. Coming up, we'll have something from Peer Gynt. Actually, we'll have the whole suite by Edvard Grieg and a Mozart serenade for the hours up. Today's classical music is supported by the National Gallery of Art in Washington, D.C., where visitors can find an original Leonardo da Vinci, a 14-foot blue rooster, and more. 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

Pure Gin Suite number one, Edvard Grieg. That was Vern Hanley in the Ulster Orchestra. Coming up, we'll have a big one from Mozart, if you are a fan of Amadeus. Got a little trivia about that coming up.

This Serenade No. 10, Gran Partita, theme and variations by Mozart, was immortalized in the opening of Amadeus, a powerful scene where a fictionalized Antonio Salieri recounts how a single note from Mozart's wind writing felt less like a human work and more like hearing the voice of God. In fact, Mozart liked the melody of the movement so much he adapted a slightly altered version of it from an earlier composition, the second movement of his flute quartet in C major. And we're not going to talk about Mozart and the flute. Spoil the mood. Here it is, Serenade No. 10, Gran Partita, theme and variations.

Consortium Classicum with Mozart's Serenade No. 10, Gran Partita, Theme and Variations. I'm Kevin O'Connor, and this is Land of the Mountain and the Flood, Hamish McCune.

0: There we heard the Scottish National Orchestra appropriately in a composition by Hamish McCoon, Land of the Mountain and the Flood, Alexander Gibson conducted. This day in music history, 1959, it was the death of film tenor and major star Mario Lanza in Rome. He passed from a heart attack at the young age of 38. 1802, it was the birth of composer Bernard Molik. I'm Kevin O'Connor. Find out all you need to know about us at yourclassical.org.
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This music is one of Franz Schubert's last compositions. He wrote most of it in January of 1828, but then set it aside. He completed it finally in April, and then he and a friend gave the premiere on May 9th. And then Schubert died 6 months later at the age of 31. The Fantasy in F Minor for Piano Four Hands comes your way later this hour.

In 1932, British composer Eric Coates wrote a score for a ballet called The Jester at the Wedding, and this is the Caprice from that score.

The Caprice from The Jester at the Wedding by Eric Coates, performed by the BBC Philharmonic Orchestra. Hello there, I'm Bonnie North. A pleasure to have your company today for classical music. Johann Sebastian Bach comes your way a little bit later this hour, his first violin concerto. And we'll also have the Fantasy for Piano Four Hands by Franz Schubert. We're going to start with the maestro of Italian opera himself, Gioachino Rossini. And he claimed that he wrote one of his 39 operas, The Italian Girl in Algiers, in just 18 days. Now, other sources from the time say no, it was actually 27 days. And I say, what's 9 days among friends? Here's the overture to it.

The Overture to the Italian Girl in Algiers by Gioachino Rossini, Yoel Levy leading the Atlanta Symphony Orchestra. We'll be back in just a moment with a setting of the hymn, The Lord is My Shepherd, right after this.

Hello there, I'm Bonnie North. Thanks so much for joining me. This is music by English composer Charles Stanford, a setting of The Lord is My Shepherd. Here's the choir of St. Paul's Cathedral.

The setting of The Lord is My Shepherd by English composer Charles Stanford. We heard the choir of St. Paul's Cathedral under the direction of John Scott. Of all the music that we have of Johann Sebastian Bach, we only have two violin concertos. Now, given his output, it's very likely that he wrote more of them, but if he did, no scores exist. So we'll just have to enjoy that the two we have. Here's the first one. Margaret Batyr is the violin soloist. She's joined by the Los Angeles Chamber Orchestra under the direction of Jeffrey Kahan.

It does kind of make you wish we had more of those, doesn't it? We only have two violin concertos by Johann Sebastian Bach. That was the first one. Margaret Batyr was the violin soloist, and Jeffrey Kahan conducted the Los Angeles Chamber Orchestra. We'll be back with one of the final pieces that Franz Schubert wrote in the last year of his life right after this.

I'm Bonnie Nora. Thanks so much for your company. The Fantasy in F Minor for Piano Four Hands is one of Franz Schubert's compositions that he created during his final incredibly fruitful year. He wrote most of it in January of 1828, but he ran into some problems and he set the work aside for several months and then finally completed it in April of that year. And then he and a friend gave the premier performance of it on May 9th. And then, of course, he died 6 months later at the age of 31. This is the husband and wife team, Leon and Catherine Jacobson Fleischer, to perform the Fantasy for Piano Four Hands.

0: The Fantasy for Piano Four Hands by Franz Schubert, performed by Leon Fleischer and Catherine Jacobson Fleischer. I'm Bonnie North. Thanks for joining me.
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2 days after Ernest Farrar reported for duty at the Western Front in 1918, he was killed in battle, and it was a loss not only to his loved ones, but to music. Before the war, Farrar had made a name for himself in English musical circles, and he was an accomplished organist, teacher, as well as a composer. He was also deeply connected to the north of England, and his English pastoral impressions will come your way later this hour.

Laura's theme from the soundtrack of Dr. Zhivago, written by Maurice Jarre, the Boston Pops performed. Hello there, I'm Bonnie North. A pleasure to have your company for classical music this hour. We'll hear from Antonín Dvořák, his Czech suite, as well as English pastoral impressions by English composer Ernest Farrar. But we'll start with something free, which is always a good thing. It's the Daily Download. It has no strings attached. You can just head to yourclassical.org pretty much every day to download a wonderful piece of music to your device of choice. And today it's part of the second act overture for Turandot, but not the one by Puccini. This was written more than a century earlier by Carl Maria von Weber, another composer known for his operas. Here's the New Zealand Symphony Orchestra to perform the march from the Act 2 overture of Carl Maria von Weber's Turandot.

The march from the Act II Overture of Turandot by Carl Maria von Weber, not Puccini. The New Zealand Symphony Orchestra performed. It's today's daily download, and if you loved it and want it for your own collection, just go to yourclassical.org to download it to your device of choice. 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This is music by George Kjellmark, who was writing around the same time as Beethoven.

Jennifer Connor Mason performing Robin Adair Theme and Variations by British composer George Kalmark. Back with music by Antonin Dvorak right after this.

I'm Bonnie North. Thanks so much for joining me. Nationalist music was the thing when Antonín Dvořák wrote his Czech suite. Liszt's Hungarian Rhapsodies were already incredibly popular, as were Brahms's Hungarian Dances. So Dvořák had already had some success with his Slavonic dances, so his publisher asked him for more of the same, and the Czech suite was the result. Here's the Bournemouth Symphony Orchestra to perform it.

I'm Bonnie North. Thanks so much for joining me. We're going to wrap up our time together this hour with the English Pastoral Impressions by British composer Ernest Farrar. Alistair Mitchell leads the Philharmonia Orchestra in this performance.

0: the English Pastoral Impressions by British composer Ernest Farrar. The Philharmonia Orchestra was led by Alistair Mitchell. I'm Bonnie North. It's been a pleasure having your company for classical music. Thanks so much for hanging out with me.
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Keep cool, sharks and jets. It's the musical retelling of Romeo and Juliet, as only Leonard Bernstein, Stephen Sondheim, and Jerome Robbins could do. Almost 70 years after it premiered, West Side Story remains one of the pillars of American musical theater, and the symphonic dances from it come your way in about 20 minutes.

The bassoon is the comedian of the orchestra, or at least that's how many composers seem to use it. Take The Grumpy Old Bear by Julius Fuchik. Alan Pendlebury is the bear, joined by the Liverpool Philharmonic Orchestra.

Ellen Pendlebury as the Grumpy Old Bear with the Royal Liverpool Philharmonic Orchestra in that performance. Hello there, I'm Bonnie North. A pleasure to have your company this hour for classical music. Music by Morton Gould coming your way a little later this hour, his folk suite, as well as the symphonic dances from the great Broadway musical West Side Story. I'm going to start, though, with music originally written for the mandolin, but performed in this version by a guitarist. It is a mandolin concerto by Antonio Vivaldi. We will hear Pepe Romero as the soloist, and Iona Brown leading the Academy of St. Martin in the Fields.

Pepe Romero, the guitarist, taking the mandolin part in that mandolin concerto by Antonio Vivaldi. He was joined by the Academy of St. Martin in the Fields. Japanese composer Joe Hisaishi, he's also a pianist and is known for more than 100 film scores and solo albums. He's been recording since 1981, and his music explores and incorporates all kinds of different genres: minimalist, experimental, electronic, Western classical, Japanese classical. Well, this is Angel Springs from his 1996 album Dream Songs. He's at the piano and is joined by the studio orchestra.

from the 1996 album Dream Songs. That was Joe Hisaishi at the piano and also the composer of Angel Springs, joined by the studio orchestra. In just a moment, music from one of the great musicals of American musical theater, right after this.

I'm Bonnie North. Thanks so much for joining me. I always have thought that West Side Story is the musical for people who don't like musicals. Somehow it manages to touch pretty much anyone who listens to it. And its 1957 premiere, it was just a landmark moment in the history of American musical theater. In 1960, 3 years after that premiere, Leonard Bernstein, the composer, created symphonic dances from that original Broadway score. And we're going to hear the Florida Philharmonic perform them for you now.

The Symphonic Dances from West Side Story by Leonard Bernstein, the Florida Philharmonic Orchestra performed. Music by American composer Morton Gould coming your way right after this.

I'm Bonnie North. Thanks for joining me. We'll wrap up this hour together with the Folk Suite by American composer Morton Gould. Here's the London Symphony Orchestra.

0: The Folk Suite by Morton Gould, commissioned by the New York High School of the Performing Arts in 1941. That was the London Symphony Orchestra performing. I'm Bonnie North. It's been a pleasure having your company for classical music. Thanks for joining me.
1: 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I'm Kathy Matea. 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

Miguel del Aguila was born in Uruguay, and he came to the United States in 1978. And since his arrival here, he's been nominated 3 times for Grammy Awards, and he's received numerous other awards as well for his music. This piece is called Presto 2. He wrote it while he was living in Vienna, and it comes your way in about 15 minutes.

Four waltzes by Johannes Brahms, performed there by the Canadian Brass. Hello there, I'm Bonnie North. A pleasure to have your company for classical music. Thanks so much for joining me. Mozart comes your way a little bit later. One of his five violin concertos, number four, is on the list to be played a little bit later, as well as a flute sonata by Francis Poulenc. We're going to start off with a Slavonic march, but not by Dvorak, but by Tchaikovsky. Here's the Cincinnati Pops.

The March Slave, the Slavonic March by Peter Tchaikovsky, the Cincinnati Pops Orchestra led by Eric Kunzel. 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This is music by Uruguayan-American composer Miguel del Aguila. He came to the United States in 1978, and he's been nominated for Grammys and all kinds of other awards since then. This is his Presto No. 2, performed by Camerata San Antonio.

That was great. That was the Presser No. 2 by Uruguayan-American composer Miguel del Águila. The Caminata San Antonio performed. One of Mozart's violin concertos is coming your way right after this.

I'm Bonnie North. Thanks so much for joining me and spending some time with classical music. Wolfgang Amadeus Mozart, you think we know pretty much everything about him, but we don't know a lot about his five violin concertos. We do know that they were all written in the 2 years between 1773 and 1775, and we think Mozart played the solo part at the premieres, and he probably also directed the orchestra at the same time, but that's about all we know. There are no records of the dates and venues of those first performances or of audience reaction. Well, we have a great reaction to his violin concertos, just like most of his other music. And this is Julia Fischer, the soloist with the Netherlands Chamber Orchestra, to perform his violin concerto number 4.

Julia Fischer, along with the Netherlands Chamber Orchestra under the direction of Jakob Kreutzberg, with Mozart's Violin Concerto No. 4. Music of Francis Poulenc coming your way right after this.

0: Shalom, y'all. I'm Andy Mushin, host of Sounds Jewish. Every Sunday, I'll present an eclectic and entertaining hour of Jewish music, and usually comedy. Think jazz from New York, hip-hop from Israel, wedding dances from Europe, devotional music, and Jewish songs from the American South. Yes, sir, the South. I hope you'll join me on Sounds Jewish, Sundays at 3 p.m. on MPB Music Radio and mpbonline.org.
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In the 19th century, to be fully trained to the highest international musical standards meant German standards. And John Knowles Payne was the first American composer to be so trained. Payne was and is known as a master of the symphony in particular, and a selection from his Second Symphony comes your way later this hour.

Vincenzo Bellini is one of the most famous opera composers in the canon. Here's a symphonia from his opera based on the Romeo and Juliet story called The Capulets and the Montagues.

from the Capulets and the Montagues by Vincenzo Bellini. That was a sinfonia played by the Orchestra of St. Cecilia. Hello there, I'm Bonnie North. A pleasure to have your company for classical music. Music by Luigi Boccherini, the Italian in Spain. One of his guitar quintets coming your way, or at least part of it, later this hour. Also a movement from the Second Symphony by John Knowles Payne. We're going to start with the Prague Waltzes of Antonín Dvořák, and it was thanks to the success of his Slavonic dances he was kind of the breakout composer of the moment, and also musical nationalism was appealing to audiences at that time, and so his embrace of those bohemian folk melodies was really a point of pride. So it was time to commission some new Czech music for an important gala anniversary, and he was the first composer to mind, and that was what resulted in the Prague Waltzes. Here's the Detroit Symphony Orchestra, Antal Doradi conducting.

the Prague Waltzes of Antonín Dvořák, the Detroit Symphony Orchestra, led by Antal Doráty. Franz Schmidt was a cellist who played for 10 years under Gustav Mahler's direction at the Vienna Court Opera, and he was also a composer, and Mahler was incredibly supportive of him. And unfortunately, the First World War came along right around the time that Schmidt was premiering his opera Notre Dame. Well, here are the introduction and intermezzo from it, performed by the Malmö Symphony Orchestra.

The introduction and intermezzo from the opera Notre Dame by Franz Schmidt. Vasily Sinesky led the Malmö Symphony Orchestra. We're heading off to Spain in just a moment.

I'm Bonnie North. Thanks so much for joining me. We're going to head off to Spain by way of Italy now. Virtuoso Italian cellist and composer Luigi Boccherini, born in Italy but spent much of his creative life working for the Spanish court, and it seemed to agree with him. Among other things, he influenced the development of the string quartet, and he wrote more than 500 pieces, including this guitar quintet, Fandango. Here's the Pacifica Quartet with Sharon Isbin at the guitar.

Fandango Quintet, the Guitar Quintet number 4 by Luigi Boccherini. Sharon Isbin, the guitarist, joined by the Pacifica Quartet and an uncredited castanet player. We'll have more music coming your way in just a moment. John Knowles Payne, American composer, part of his Second Symphony, right after this.

John Knowles Payne was known as a master of the symphony and oratorio in particular, which formed the cornerstone of American concert music traditions in the 19th century. This is the fourth movement of his second symphony called In the Spring. Joanne Folletta leads the Ulster Orchestra.

0: the fourth movement of John Knowles Payne's Second Symphony. I'm Bonnie North.
1: Hello, I'm Peter Van de Graaff. For more than 20 years, exploring music has led us on an epic journey of music and musicians through the ages. And I'm thrilled to join the expedition now as your host. 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

Hello there, and welcome to Exploring Music. It's Bill McLaughlin here. We're in the midst of a week which we're calling Les Cinq. We're listening to the music of five, and maybe a few more than five, French composers, all born from around 1840 to 1860. These were composers I felt were neglected in our travels through the catalog over the years. So we've been listening this week to music of Emmanuel Charbonnier, yesterday to music of Jules Massenet, later in the week to Ernest Chanson and Paul Dukas. And today I wanted to concentrate on music of Henri Duparc, who was born in Paris in 1842. Duparc was a pupil of César Franck, great organist and great composer, but a little bit on the German side as far as the French were concerned. Franck loved the music of Richard Wagner, and so did his pupil, Henri Duparc. In fact, there was a tremendous movement toward Wagnerism on the part of French composers and the intelligentsia in the 1870s and 80s. And Duparc was very much swept up in that wave, even making a pilgrimage to Germany to hear the operas of Richard Wagner. You have to bear in mind that this is after the Franco-Prussian War of 1870-71, when Otto Bismarck and Kaiser Wilhelm marched the German army right up to Paris. Duparc was in that army. He fought in the Franco-Prussian War, then came back, married, and proceeded to follow a career of a composer. Duparc was mostly a composer of songs, which he called mélodies, and he loved great poetry. So he set to music words of Baudelaire, Gautier, Le Comte de Lille, Goethe. And finally, in 1885, he's just in his early 40s, he was diagnosed with neurasthenia, and he stopped composing altogether. He tried painting for a while, but then he began to lose his vision. Duparc lived a very long time. He lived all the way till 1933, but he wrote no more music after that time. But the songs that he wrote, 17 of these melodies, are superb. Let's listen now to one of Duparc's melodies. Our tenor is Nicolas Gaeta, and he's singing a sad song, Chanson Triste.

The tenor Nikolai Gaida with Eric Verba at the piano. Music of Henri Duparc, the song Chanson Triste. I want to play something rather unusual I came across, but really gorgeous. Leopold Stokowski, great conductor with a great imagination. In the period, say, 1910 to 1920, Stokowski gathered a considerable reputation for making transcriptions for orchestra of works for organ of J.S. Bach. Now, Stokowski came by this music naturally. He was a very good organist himself, and he knew the music of Bach intimately. But he would look at the concert halls and think, all these people coming to hear my Philadelphia orchestra do not go to church and hear the Passacaglia and Fugue in D minor or the Toccata in D minor or these other great organ works. Therefore, I should transcribe them for orchestra and bring them in and play them so people can get to know this wonderful music and enjoy it. And that's exactly the same principle that Stokowski is using here. He fell in love with a song of Henri Duparc called Ecstasy, Estase, and he transcribed it for orchestra. Let's listen now to Stokowski conducting his own transcription of Estase of Duparc. Listen to the opening of this and see what other composer it might call to mind for you. Here we are, Stokowski conducting Duparc.

That's beautiful, isn't it? I wonder what the composer Henri Duparc would have made of that recording. We just were listening to Leopold Stokowski conducting his, Stokowski's, own transcription of a song called Ecstasy, Estase, of Henri Duparc. And I asked the question, does that opening music remind you of any other composer? For me, it sounded a lot like Wagner. Wagner's sort of Tristan and a little bit later. Bill, could you play maybe the first 10 or 15 seconds? Just listen to the way this builds. There are certain tricks called appoggiatura that Wagner loves that Duparc is using, sort of leaning on a note for its emotional intensity. Listen.

It's beautiful. And it's not Wagner. But it might be the music of a young Frenchman who took himself over to Germany on a kind of pilgrimage to study Wagner and absorb it. Henri Duparc. And now let's listen to another song from Duparc. A song actually sung by a singer, Dame Janet Baker, with the London Symphony Orchestra, conducted by André Previn. This is a text of Charles Baudelaire, L'invitation au voyage, invitation to a voyage. Come travel with me. Come to this beautiful place. We'll be alone together. We'll have time to love together. Let's listen.

Navitasian au Voyage. Beautiful song by Henri Duparc and beautifully sung by Dame Janet Baker, with Andre Previn in the London Symphony Orchestra providing a very, very sensitive accompaniment. Invitation to a Voyage. Well, let's not lose that beautiful atmosphere. But I want to work in another composer for a minute, a composer born a few years later. Erik Satie was born in 1866. Wonderful, weird, eccentric character around the Parisian musical scene. We'll hear one of his most famous pieces now, played by one of the greatest French pianists, whom we mostly think of as a great film composer, Michel Legrand. Here's the first of Satie's J'aime la Paix.

Satish said he had in mind some Greek vases he had studied which show dancers. Dancers who once were alive and they posed for the artists. But now, what, 2,000 years later, they're preserved in those vases still. But you can still sort of see them move. That's what he had in mind when he made these pieces called Gemnopédie. We heard the first of them played beautifully by Michel Legrand. Satie, of course, had a wonderful kind of manic, cynical side too, or clownish side. He loved giving his pieces absurd titles, sometimes just goofy titles. Let's listen to the three movements of a piece called the Sonatine Bureaucratique. Once again, Michel Legrand.

I love those little pieces. They are so cheeky. Sonatine Bureaucratique, music of Eric Satie, brilliantly played by Michel Legrand. And Satie's really having fun with this there, because he sneaks in tiny, tiny phrases which are borrowed from other composers for the music that every young pianist studies over and over again. Here, let me grab one. This is about 20 seconds in, Bill. Could you play that just for a second? Yeah, that little passage here. Sound familiar? It's from a Clementi Sonatina, which starts out, and part of the development is in the minor key. That's Clementi. But Satie is, I wouldn't say he's satirizing it. It's just part of his makeup. He had to learn those pieces when he was a little kid, and they're still with him. You're tuned into Exploring Music, and all week long we are listening to the music of Les Cinq, the five composers. Actually, I guess today is Les Cinq Plus, because in addition to the music of Henri Duparc, we're listening to music of Eric Satie, and shortly to that of Cécile Chaminade. Drop us a line, let us know how you like the show, and suggest some more groups of composers that we could investigate together, see if we can find some commonalities and some really interesting differences in their work. Write to us via our website, exploringmusic.org. Henri Duparc not only didn't write very much music, he destroyed a great deal of the music he had written, at least 40 major pieces. Breaks your heart to think of that. But he was sliding off with this attack of what was diagnosed as neurasthenia when he's in his early 40s. And he lived for years and years after that, pretty much in another world, except that he still had the right of authorship so he could destroy a piece that he had written years before. It was just up to him. He didn't have to ask a publisher. It was his. And so they are gone. Luckily, he didn't destroy this one. I want to get one more song with Janet Baker and André Previn. This is a song entitled, and I apologize in advance for my bad French, Au pays où s'est fait la guerre, which translates to the country where war is waged, my beautiful love has departed.

Beautiful singing from Dame Janet Baker with the accompaniment of the London Symphony Orchestra under André Previn. Music of Henri Duparc, a song titled Au Pays où se fait la guerre. My love has gone off to the place where war is waged, and I still await his return. And now let's get into some music of Cécile Chaminade. Interesting woman. She was born in 1857, lived a long time, all the way till 1944. Very good pianist. In fact, she made a living for a while touring, including a trip to the United States where she became very popular. This is in the early years of the 20th century. We're going to hear some selections now from a wonderful recording, which is the brainchild of two great musicians, the singer Anne-Sophie von Otter and her recital partner, a pianist named Bengt Forsberg. They've recorded so much wonderful repertoire together, and they're very generous about inviting other people onto their album, even if it means that the star diva sits in a chair for a while and just listens. That's what happens here. We're going to listen to the violinist Niels-Erik Sparf joining Bengt Forsberg. A couple of short pieces for violin and piano of Cécile Chaminade. The first is Serenade Espagnole, then we'll hear the Rondeau, and then the Capriccio.

the violinist Niels Erik Sparf joining Bengt Forsberg. A couple of short pieces of Cécile Chaminade. The first was Serenade Espagnole, followed by Rondo, and then Capriccio, that last one. Let's stick with that same album, because it will give us a chance to hear the great Sophie von Otter sing a few songs by Cécile Chaminade. The first of these is Villanelle. It's harvest time. The wheat has been brought in, and it's time for joyous dancing. The second song, Alleluia, and the third, Aton. This is a tune from Provence. In this performance on Sophie von Otter with Bengt Forsberg at the piano, three songs of Cécile Chaminade.

Three songs of Cécile Chaminade sung by Anne-Sophie von Arthur. We heard Villanelle, Alleluia, and Attends. And now I'd like to return to that wonderful recording with Michel Legrand playing a couple of piano pieces of Erik Satie, who had a wonderful sense of humor, a really quirky, weird sense of humor. And we're going to hear a couple of short pieces from a set called Sport et Divertissement. We're going to hear a tango and then fireworks.

Music of Eric Satie, two short pieces from his set Sport et Divertissement. We heard Le Tango and Feu d'Artifice, Fireworks, both performed by Michel Legrand. And I think we have time for just a couple of short excerpts from Satie's ballets. He was a wild man when he got around the symphony orchestra, as you'll hear in these couple of pieces. This is from a wonderful recording made by the great Maurice Abravanel with the old Salt Lake City Symphony Orchestra. Complete album of ballets of Eric Satie. We'll hear two sections, Petit Fil Américain and Ragtime, Tupac Abou.

0: from a recording of the complete ballets of Erik Satie with Maurice Abravanel conducting the Salt Lake City Symphony Orchestra, we heard just two short excerpts, Petit Fil Américain and Ragtime du Paquebot. Paquebot was a word I didn't know. I had to look it up. Literally, it means a mailboat, which might be what the sound of that tuba player sounded kind of like a foghorn to the end of the piece was. It could also mean the cancellation on a stamp. I think it's just a quirky title from Erik Satie. And that brings us to the conclusion of today's program, Music of Henri Duparc, Erik Satie, and Cécile Chaminade. Tomorrow, wonderful composer Ernesto Chausson, part of our celebration of these great French composers, Les Cinq, or as we learned today, Les Cinq Plus, which is five plus a couple more. Okay, I hope to see you tomorrow.
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0: 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I'm Valerie Kaler. What is your experience with recurring dreams? My go-tos are about to go on stage in a play I do not know, showing up for a final exam for a class I forgot to go to all semester, and the classic, my teeth are all falling out. Now these lean more toward nightmare than dream. But what if you had a recurring dream that was so delightful you thought, that would make a great movie? Akira Kurosawa did just that. His 1990 film, Yume, or Dreams, is a silver screen window into his subconscious. On the way this hour, music inspired by Kurosawa's dreamscapes. This music begins with what almost sounds like the repetition of a music box, but it's William Wolfram at the piano playing a musical picture by Franz Liszt, a piece called Forest Murmurs.

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1: Even ancient music from centuries ago can sound fresh and alive, even contemporary. Every week on Sunday Baroque, you can hear a variety of modern performers treat the music as a living art form and put their unique imaginative stamp on music from the 18th century and earlier. I'm Suzanne Bona, and I hope

The piano just whispers and shimmers like wind through the leaves. Pianist William Wolfram played Waldesrauschen, or Forest Murmurs, the first of two concert etudes by Franz Liszt. We've got more Liszt on the way. Ava Polgár plays the Hungarian Rhapsody No. 6, late this hour.

from APM American Public Media. This is Performance Today, taking you to concerts around the world. I'm Valerie Kaler. Let's enter the world of dreams. Imagine a wedding procession of foxes during a sunny rainstorm, dolls dancing among the peach blossoms, or a simple village of watermills full of beloved elders. Japanese filmmaker Akira Kurosawa had those recurring dreams throughout his life, and in 1990, he turned eight of his dreams into a film called Yumi, or Dreams. Each vignette follows a surrogate Kurosawa as he experiences the dream, from being a young boy seeing the foxes and rain to a young man in a peaceful village full of watermills. In 2024, Ian Cusson wrote the piece we're about to hear based on three of Kurosawa's dreams. It begins with Sunshine Through the Rain, the dream about a little boy seeing that woodland wedding foxes and begging forgiveness of the foxes under a rainbow. The New Orford String Quartet playing Yume by Ian Cusson.

Dumet, or Dreams, by Ian Kusan. Music inspired by the 1990 film of the same name by Akira Kurosawa. Kusan based each of the three movements of his piece on one of Kurosawa's dreams. We ended with Village of the Watermills, a dream about a young man in a utopian village full of watermills, a joyful funeral procession for one of the community's elders. Ian Kusan wrote that quartet in 2024 for the New Orford String Quartet, who gave that concert at the Isabel Bader Center for the Performing Arts in Kingston, Ontario. Always interested in your thoughts on the new music we play on our show? Drop us a note using the contact button on the PT page at yourclassical.org. In a moment, a symphony in two parts, music that is wandering and music that is going somewhere.

Next, a symphony from a composer who was more or less unknown outside his home country till he was about 50 years old. Witold Lutosławski was born in Warsaw, Poland in 1913, exceptionally talented both as pianist and composer. And in 1937, he graduated from the Warsaw Conservatory with degrees in both. And then the war. Throughout the Nazi occupation of Poland in World War II, he scraped together a living by playing cafe gigs. His star did not rise after the war either, unfortunately. The communist regime said his first symphony was formalist and banned his modern works. So it was back to scraping together a living, which he did by writing mostly movie music and children's songs. In the mid-1950s, the political stranglehold loosened, and his music started to be heard beyond Poland. And he got more adventurous again. Here's a piece he was commissioned to write by the Los Angeles Philharmonic in 1992. It would be the last symphony he composed. Let's visit Frankfurt, Germany for a performance of Witold Lutosławski's Symphony No. 4, recorded live at the Grand Hall of the Old Opera. Dalia Stasewska conducts the Frankfurt Radio Symphony Orchestra.

Dalia Staszewska led the Frankfurt Radio Symphony Orchestra in the Symphony No. 4 by Polish composer Witold Lutosławski. That Symphony No. 4, like a lot of what Lutosławski wrote in his final 30 years, could be described as having a two-part format, preparation followed by main event. First, you're intrigued, filled with anticipation, maybe even a little impatient. There's a melody, but it keeps getting interrupted. Things get more and more unpredictable, and yet the melody persists, keeps coming back and growing, till finally, part two delivers the goods. Symphony No. 4 by Witold Lutosławski. In a moment, Czardasz. This is Performance Today from APM.

We're about to hear a highlight for solo piano by Franz Liszt, his Hungarian Rhapsody No. 6. Liszt wrote this music in the style of a csárdás, a Hungarian folk dance performed by a couple. A traditional csárdás and Liszt's Rhapsody both begin with a slow, dignified section called a lassú.

Now, if this was a dance performance of a chardash, we'd get to watch the dancer's feet contend with the tempo as it increases over time. As a piece of music, that increase in tempo makes the pianist's fingers have to fly faster and faster without getting tangled up. Let's hear it, classical music, borrowing, as it so often does, from traditions of folk music. The Hungarian Rhapsody No. 6 by Franz Liszt, played for us in concert by pianist Eva Polgár.

Hungarian Rhapsody No. 6 by Franz Liszt. He modeled it after the traditional csárdás form, which is a Hungarian folk dance performed by a couple. We heard that Hungarian Rhapsody performed by pianist Eva Polgár in concert at Georgia State University Perimeter College in Clarkston, Georgia.

0: This spring, I invite you to join me on an in-person musical tour of Germany and Prague. 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

APM American Public Media, this is Performance Today. I'm Valerie Kaler. After World War II, the BBC put a new radio service on the air. They already had news and popular music. BBC's third service aired philosophy lectures and poetry readings and a ton of classical music. They had a house orchestra and a fat budget for commissioning new works, so they asked for a new orchestral piece from French composer Francis Poulenc. This was kind of odd because Poulenc did not generally write for orchestra, but he came up with a gem, this sinfonietta. It's got the inventive, nimble feel of Poulenc's chamber music, but with full range of orchestral colors. Poulenc's sinfonietta on the way. Also ahead, music by Japanese pianist and composer Hiromi. She refuses to define her music, saying, "It's just the union of what I've been listening to and what I've been learning." Here she is at the piano with one of her own pieces, Islands Azores.

Islands Azores by pianist-composer Romy. She actually got to play that piece in the Azores and said the wind and the insects joined in like an orchestra. More Hiromi still to come. From APM American Public Media, this is Performance Today. I'm Valerie Kaler. I'm so glad you're here for our musical adventures and discoveries. We're about to hear music that reflects two distinct moments happening at the same time. Several years ago, Clarice Assad was working in Doha, Qatar, as an artist in residence. One morning, she caught the sunrise on the beach, and she was so captivated, she completely lost track of time. Over the following days, she kept coming back, hoping to experience that same thrill she did the first morning. But the novelty quickly wore off, and she found herself on the beach during this glorious sunrise, checking social media to connect with her faraway friends and family. She saw photos of friends in France, ads for Brazilian carnival, music in the Balkans, a chaotic collage of experiences seeming to happen all at the same time. Assad was inspired to write a piece where both those experiences exist at the same time. The first movement indulges in the sunrise. The second gets absorbed into the news feed. This is Synchronous by Clarice Assad, beginning with the glorious sunrise reverie.

two distinct movements reflecting two distinct moments happening simultaneously in real time. The first, 6 minutes of sunrise reverie. The second, those same 6 minutes, but instead of focusing on the sunrise, scrolling through a social media newsfeed full of random updates from friends and family. The only thing connecting those experiences is the time. And so each movement ends in the exact same way. That's a piece called Synchronous by Clarice Assad. She wrote it in 2015. We heard it from a performance in Rochester, New York. Eric Baer played oboe, David Bolin and Janelle Thompson violins, Philip Ying was the violist, and Joseph Johnson played the cello. That concert presented by the Society for Chamber Music in Rochester. In a moment, a P.T. Young artist in the wild. This is Performance Today from APM.

Japanese composer Hiromi started playing piano when she was 6. At 14, she was playing with the Czech Philharmonic. And at 17, she met jazz great Chick Corea when he came to Tokyo. And he invited her to play on his concert the next day. What? When she was 20, Hiromi moved to Boston to study at Berklee College, and she's still there today as a faculty member. She teaches harmony and jazz composition. Here's a sample of her work, pianist Clayton Stevenson playing Green Tea Farm by Hiromi.

PT Young artist Leighton Stevenson at the piano there in a recital recorded live at the Isabella Stewart Gardner Museum in Boston. He played Green Tea Farm, a piece by Japanese composer pianist Hiromi. If you've got a minute, take a stroll through Hiromi's discography. You get a real sense of where she's coming from without even hearing a note. Just reading the titles and the juxtapositions is enlightening. Duke Ellington's Caravan, sandwiched between Debussy's Clair de Lune and the 1961 song Ue wo muite aruko, known in the U.S. as Sukiyaki. Hiromi says she refuses to define herself or her music, just wants to play and let the audience make up their own minds. I don't know about you, but I am now a fan. Let me know what you think. Click the contact button on the PT page at Your Classical. In a moment, under promise and over deliver. 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

Composer Francis Poulenc had what he called his second youth when he was in his late 40s, early 50s. He wrote a few pieces that were generally lighthearted, witty, satirical in places, with even a touch of music hall cheekiness. In 1947, Poulenc wrote what he called a sinfonietta. He could have called this piece we're about to hear a symphony. It's nearly a half hour long for full orchestra. But Poulenc felt the whole thing was a little lighter than a real symphony, and in his second youth, maybe he didn't even like the idea of being so serious as to write a real symphony. So the diminutive name, sinfonietta. Now, I said Poulenc wrote this in 1947, which is true, but he borrowed some tunes he'd written several years earlier, including melodies from a string quartet. That string quartet is otherwise lost because Poulenc was so embarrassed by it, he reportedly threw that music into the sewer in Paris. Happy to say the melodies found a nice, light, happy, clean home in a sinfonietta. Let's go to a concert during the Lakes Area Music Festival in Brainerd, Minnesota. Christian Reif conducts the Lakes Area Music Festival Orchestra in the Sinfonietta by Francis Poulenc.

The Sinfonietta by Francis Poulenc. It's not played all that often, and honestly, it's not the most profound musical statement since Beethoven. But what's wrong with being lively and charming and quirky? The Sinfonietta, written in 1947 by Francis Poulenc. A concert in Brainerd, Minnesota. Christian Reif led the Lakes Area Music Festival Orchestra in concert during the Lakes Area Music Festival. Francis Poulenc was aware of his place in the world of music. In a letter to a friend in 1942, he wrote, quote, "I know I'm not one of those composers who've made harmonic innovations like Ravel or Debussy or Stravinsky, but I think there is room for new music which doesn't mind using other people's chords." Wasn't that the case with Mozart and Schubert? Poulenc has a point. Mozart and Schubert fine-tuned the musical language of their times, but with their own vernacular, if you will, or accent. They used an existing framework to create masterworks that were wholly their own, that have withstood the test of time and inspired both musicians and audiences for generations. I would argue that Poulenc did the same with his slice of music history. The broadcast of our show is supported by the National Gallery of Art, the nation's art museum. National Gallery members fuel creativity across the country. Join this community of art lovers from wherever you call home, starting at $75. 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

Russian soldiers draw closer across the steppe. The music swells as they pass and then fades the way a siren does once it's gone by, thinning out until almost nothing is left. Stay with me. You'll listen to the caravan pass by later in the hour in Alexander Borodin's In the Steppes of Central Asia.

Alexander Borodin's In the Steppes of Central Asia works like a musical Doppler effect of sorts, where you have the sound of something passing by you on the road. It starts in near silence, and a Russian song drifts in, then an Eastern melody as a caravan and its escort of

That's David Russell playing guitar for Choro de Saudade, written by Agustin Barrios. The School for Scandal Overture was Samuel Barber's first work for full orchestra, written when he was still finishing up at the Curtis Institute of Music. And this was in 1931. He missed the Philadelphia Orchestra's 1933 premiere of this work because a Columbia Prize had sent him to Europe to study for the summer. He must have been nice. Here is that School for Scandal Overture with David Zinman conducting the Baltimore Symphony Orchestra.

That was Samuel Barber's first orchestral composition when he was at the Curtis Institute of Music, the School for Scandal Overture, with David Zinman conducting the Baltimore Symphony. An emblem stands for something. It's a symbol. And Aaron Copland said that he called this next work emblems because it seemed to suggest musical states of being, noble or aspirational feelings, playful or spirited feelings. The exact nature of these emblematic sounds must be determined for himself by each listener. Here's the Northwestern University Symphonic Wind Ensemble.

Tafo Musique led by Jean Lehmann. That was the Concerto Grosso No. 4, written by George Frideric Händel. Now, this next piece premiered in 1890, and it was listed on the program as composed by E. M. Smythe. And one source says critics were actually surprised to learn that the composer was a woman, Ethel Smythe. This serenade was her first orchestral work and her orchestral debut in England. The fourth movement is next with Odaline de la Martinez conducting the BBC Philharmonic Orchestra.

That's the finale from A Serenade in D Major by Ethel Smythe. Odaline de la Martinez conducting the BBC Philharmonic Orchestra. 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

I sure do love this next piece by Alexander Borodin. I hope you do as well. In his own program notes for In the Steppes of Central Asia, he puts you right in the middle of grasslands with nothing around, as far as you can see. And almost like a caravan of Russian soldiers in their dress uniforms slowly approaching, the music grows and then fades away like they just passed by you and disappeared on the horizon. Here's Eiji Owe conducting the Minnesota Orchestra.

0: A little trip to the rooftop of the world with Alexander Borodin. Listening to that music of just increase in intensity and then fade away like a whole caravan passes you by in the steppes of Central Asia. That's Eiji Owe conducting the Minnesota Orchestra.
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